Starting the hour with a medley of tunes by George Gershwin, played there by composer and pianist William Bolcom. I'm Aaron Kane, here with you on Independence Day. Time for a Liberty Fanfare by John Williams. Here's the Boston Pops Orchestra, conducted by the composer.

Music by John Williams, conducted by John Williams. That was the Boston Pops Orchestra with the Liberty Fanfare. Here is the American Souvenir, otherwise known as Variations on Yankee Doodle, by Henri Vieuton. It's played here by violinist Helen Chang Herzen and pianist Oleg Levin.

0: Henri Vuitton paying tribute to an American tune with the Souvenir d'Amérique, the Variations on Yankee Doodle, played there by violinist Helen Chang Herzen and pianist Oleg Levin. An American composer and pianist paid tribute to an American composer and pianist across a bridge of 100 years in a minute.
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0: Pianist Jeffrey Beagle commissioned composer Peter Boyer to write a piece of music to celebrate the 2024 centennial of George Gershwin's Rhapsody in Blue. And what Boyer and Beagle came up with was a single movement work, like the Gershwin was, with propulsive energy and a lot of allusions to blues and to Americana. An echo of Gershwin's Rhapsody in Blue that they called Rhapsody in Red, White, and Blue. It's played here by pianist Jeffrey Beagle with the London Symphony Orchestra, conducted by the composer Peter Boyer.

Pianist Jeffrey Beagle with the London Symphony Orchestra, conducted by Peter Boyer. That was The Rhapsody in Red, White, and Blue by Peter Boyer. Here is the United States Marine Band with music of John Philip Sousa.

0: The Washington Post March by John Philip Sousa, played there by the United States Marine Band.
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0: Here's an early example of crowdfunding. Before crowdfunding was a thing, a commission by the Chamber Music Society of Detroit, a bunch of the members of that group got together to raise money to pay Samuel Barber to write this music, Summer Music, played here by the Marlboro Festival Ensemble.

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Summer Music by Samuel Barber, played there by the Marlboro Festival Ensemble. Late in the 19th century, American composer Dudley Buck had pretty good luck with the Star-Spangled Banner. He composed a popular version of the anthem for organ, but nothing quite so festive as this festival overture by Dudley Buck, and do not worry, you'll recognize the tune when it arrives in its fullest form toward the very end. Here's the St. Louis Symphony Orchestra, conducted by Leonard Slatkin.

0: culminating in that rousing rendition of the national anthem. That was music that was composed in 1879 for this very occasion, for Independence Day. The Festival Overture by Dudley Buck, played there by the St. Louis Symphony Orchestra, conducted by Leonard Slatkin.
1: 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Thank you for joining us. 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
0: To achieve great things, two things are needed: a plan and not quite enough time. Leonard Bernstein once said that. He contributed so much to the arts as a conductor, a composer, an educator. But he contributed some great sayings, too. Here's another good one. A work of art does not answer questions. It provokes them. Okay, one more I can't resist. Bernstein also said, "Music can name the unnameable and communicate the unknowable." I'm Aaron Kane. Leonard Bernstein communicates the unknowable in about 5 minutes.

When Ulysses Kay was a student at the University of Arizona, he met composer William Grant Still, who encouraged him to pursue his dream of composing, and fortunately he did. Here is an overture by Ulysses Kay, played by the Chicago Sinfonietta.

American composer Ulysses Kay paying tribute to the burlesque shows he saw at the Rialto Theater when he was growing up in Tucson. That was the overture to Theater Set by Ulysses Kay. Paul Freeman conducted the Chicago Sinfonietta. Happy 4th of July. I am Aaron Kane. Great to be with you tonight. Every Saturday during this hour, we share an exclusive live performance from concert halls and festivals around the world, and we call it the Global Encore. This time, it's a performance from just this past May, recorded at the Philharmonie in Berlin. The three dance episodes from On the Town by Leonard Bernstein, and they're kind of a musical tour of New York City. The first dance scene takes place on the subway, but really inside the mind of one of the characters who is wooing someone in a dream he's having, wooing them with dance, of course. The second dance is not a dream, but it is pretty dreamy. It takes place in Central Park. And then the hit tune, New York, New York, makes a cameo in the final dance episode, a big show-stopping stomp in Times Square. To guide you through it all, here is the Berlin Radio Symphony Orchestra, conducted by Leonard Slatkin. Three dance episodes from On the Town by Leonard Bernstein.

A performance from May at the Philharmonie in Berlin. That was the Berlin Radio Symphony Orchestra, conducted by Leonard Slatkin. Three dance episodes from On the Town by Leonard Bernstein. Here is a bit more Leonard Bernstein, actually a bit more On the Town as well. This is Lucky to Be Me from On the Town, played by Laura Downs.

0: Laura Downs playing Lucky to Be Me from On the Town by Leonard Bernstein. Well, if you thought we were not going to get through an hour of music celebrating the 4th of July without hearing A March by John Philip Sousa, well, then you are exactly 50% correct. Stay tuned.
1: 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I'm Charlie McDonald. 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
0: Here are some waltzes from John Philip Sousa's operetta El Capitan. He didn't just write marches. This is the Royal Artillery Band, conducted by Keith Bryan.

Waltzes by John Philip Sousa from his very successful operetta, Il Capitan. That was the Royal Artillery Band, conducted by Keith Bryan. Here's a movement from a symphony by Dan Locklear. It's his second symphony, called America, and its three movements each celebrate a holiday, Thanksgiving Day, Memorial Day, and, of course, the one we're going to hear is Independence Day.

Independence Day, the first movement of the Second Symphony by Dan Locklear. That was the Slovak National Symphony Orchestra, conducted by Kirk Trevor. Here is a take on Yankee Doodle from right around the time that tune showed up, a rondo based on Yankee Doodle by Benjamin Carr, played here by Noel Lester.

Noel Lester with Yankee Doodle Rondo by Benjamin Carr. Here is the American Serenade Band with the Patriot music of Arthur Pryor.

0: Music by a composer who used to play in John Philip Sousa's band, Arthur Pryor, that was The Patriot, played there by the American Serenade Band, conducted by Henry Charles Smith.
1: 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I'm Charlie McDonald. 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
0: Here's music by a composer who, like a lot of composers, is also a teacher, but unlike a lot of teachers, he has taught at every educational grade level from kindergarten through college, Samuel Hazo. This is Ascend by Samuel Hazo, played here by the Indiana University of Pennsylvania Wind Ensemble.

Ascend by Samuel Hazo, played there by the Indiana University of Pennsylvania Wind Ensemble, conducted by Jason Worsbit. When American composer George Chadwick composed his symphonic sketches, he was inspired by four poems, and he included the poems in the original score. For one of the sketches, Jubilee, the poem begins, "No cool gray tones for me. Give me the warmest red and green, a cornet and a tambourine to paint my jubilee." Here to paint theirs is the Eastman Rochester Symphony Orchestra, conducted by Howard Hanson.

0: From the Symphonic Sketches by George Chadwick, that was Jubilee, played by the Eastman Rochester Symphony Orchestra, conducted by Howard Hanson.
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0: If America were a piece of music, what genre would it be? A symphony, perhaps, with all kinds of different instruments? Maybe a concerto, with one soloist supported by an orchestra? How about choral music, many different voices joining together with a common purpose? Or maybe America is a theme and variations. A melody that's repeated in many different ways, changing, growing, constantly reimagined, but still the same basic idea. I don't know, maybe. But I do get the feeling composer Charles Ives thought a theme and variations was a good way to represent America. See if you agree later this hour.

members of the Canadian Brass, along with an uncredited and very busy percussionist, with 5 military branch anthems. I'm Aaron Kane. Great to be with you on this Independence Day. Happy birthday to America, birthday number 250, 2.5 centuries. For about half a century, a signature event on Independence Day has been a performance by the Boston Pops, so we've just got to include that here. Here's the Boston Pops now, conducted by Arthur Fiedler, performing a medley of songs by George M. Cohan. And if you don't know the words, don't worry. You'll hear the audience sings along with just about all of it.

beginning with Give My Regards to Broadway and ending with a take on Yankee Doodle there, with help from the audience all the way through. That was The Boston Pops, conducted by Arthur Fiedler, with a medley of songs by George M. Cohan. American composer Peter Boyer has written a lot of stirring music, American in character, patriotic in nature, but I should point out that this first commission that got him a lot of attention, his Celebration Overture, was written to celebrate the opening of a music school, the Mancini Institute. This is the London Symphony Orchestra, conducted by the composer. The Celebration Overture by Peter Boyer.

Peter Boyer was asked to write that music by the American Jazz Philharmonic, celebrating the inaugural season of the Henry Mancini Institute down there in Florida, the summer training program there for outstanding young musicians. The Celebration Overture by Peter Boyer, played there by the London Symphony Orchestra with Peter Boyer conducting. It was a long journey in many ways for Irving Berlin, born in Imperial Russia, and ending up one of the strongest voices in American music. This is God Bless America with some more strong voices, the Mormon Tabernacle Choir, and the orchestra at Temple Square, all conducted by Craig Jessup.

0: the Mormon Tabernacle Choir, and the orchestra at Temple Square, all conducted by Craig Jessup. God Bless America by Irving Berlin. Well, it's Saturday, and that means that the Cowboys are all showing off. You'll hear their soundtrack in a minute.
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0: It's part of Aaron Copland's ballet, Rodeo. This is Buckaroo Holiday, and he uses a melody from an old American folk song here. Copland quotes a song called If He'd Be a Buckaroo by His Trade. He uses that melody to set the stage for a lively Saturday afternoon rodeo where ranch hands show off their roping and riding skills, and in the process he makes trombone players very, very happy, and you will hear why. Here's the Detroit Symphony Orchestra, conducted by Antal Dorati, with Buckaroo Holiday by Aaron Copland.

When Aaron Copland first sat down with Agnes DeMille to discuss the possibility of collaborating on a ballet, it didn't go well. They had a very bad first conversation. Fortunately, something made them want to have a second conversation, and they got along well after that, and we got Rodeo by Aaron Copland. That was Buckaroo Holiday, the opening of the ballet. Antal Durati conducted the Detroit Symphony Orchestra. Here's a traditional tune played by violinist Mark O'Connor and pianist Rei Kuaizawa. This is Liberty.

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a medley called Pops Hoedown, performed there by the Cincinnati Pops Orchestra, conducted by Eric Kunzel. There is a lot I did not know about the song America the Beautiful. I did not know it was created by two people who never met. Its lyrics were written by Catherine Lee Bates, and the music was composed by a church organist and choirmaster, Samuel A. Ward. Here's the Tanglewood Festival Chorus and the Boston Pops Orchestra, conducted by John Williams, with America the Beautiful.

0: America the Beautiful, sung there by the Tanglewood Festival Chorus, joined by the Boston Pops Orchestra, conducted by John Williams. American composer Charles Ives gives another American anthem the theme and variations treatment in a minute.
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0: America, my country tis of thee. You know the song. I've often wondered why it isn't the national anthem of the United States. Well, maybe one reason is it seems to be the national anthem just about everywhere else. It's God Save the King in England. It's an anthem in Russia. It is a former national anthem in both Switzerland and Germany, a current national anthem of Liechtenstein, and it was even a royal anthem in Norway. American composer Charles Ives made this arrangement of America, My Country Tis of Thee, when he was 17. He originally wrote it for organ, and it was first performed for an Independence Day celebration in 1892. Here are the variations on America by Charles Ives.

0: Charles Ives wrote that for organ originally, but that was an orchestral arrangement of his Variations on America, played there by the Bournemouth Symphony Orchestra, conducted by José Sarebriere.
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0: When he wrote this music, Adam Schoenberg was inspired by another American composer, Aaron Copland. His third symphony in particular. Schoenberg said Copland's symphony brought beauty and peace into the world during a time of great turmoil. Schoenberg wanted to do the same. He wanted to create music about respect, about responsibility, about a hunger to effect positive change. I'm Aaron Kane. You'll hear some of Adam Schoenberg's American Symphony later this hour.

We'll start things off with some of George Gershwin's music this hour, something from a musical about a fictitious presidential candidate who ran on the love party of the I Sing.

The Overture from Of Thee I Sing by George Gershwin. That was the Buffalo Philharmonic Orchestra, conducted by Michael Tilson Thomas. I'm Aaron Kane. Great to be with you on this Independence Day. When you think about American composers, everyone has their short list, I suppose, but I would imagine this name is on every one of those short lists, John Philip Sousa. We wouldn't really have American music that sounded American without him, I dare say. Here is a salute to John Philip Sousa, played by the Canadian Brass.

A salute to John Philip Sousa and his music by the Canadian Brass. Well, there might be fireworks going off at this very moment. Here is a piece of music called Fireworks, and it's about fireworks, but it's about something more besides. When Jerry Goldsmith started writing it, as he was doing so, he realized he was writing about his own life, his own childhood, and his hometown of Los Angeles. Here is the London Symphony Orchestra, conducted by Jerry Goldsmith, playing his Fireworks.

0: Fireworks by Jerry Goldsmith, who was the conductor there in that performance by the London Symphony Orchestra. Well, if fireworks are not quite enough for you on this 4th of July holiday, then I guess it's time to roll out the cannons in a minute.
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0: It's become a staple of July 4th celebrations, and it is technically about a battle that took place in 1812 against the forces of Napoleon, but I like to think of it as the battle between two national anthems, the Marseillaise of France and God Save the Tsar of Imperial Russia. Here is the 1812 Overture by Tchaikovsky. 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
0: It doesn't get much more American than the music of George Gershwin, but we have to remember that when this music first hit the scene, it would have sounded pretty exotic. The rhythm of the first of these three preludes, for example, is Brazilian, but now quintessentially American. Here are the three preludes by George Gershwin, played by violinist Joshua Bell and pianist John Williams.

Three Preludes by George Gershwin, transcribed by Yasha Heifetz and played there by another fine violinist, Joshua Bell, with pianist John Williams. Aaron Copland's Third Symphony was composed in 1946. He wrote that 1 year after World War II ended. American composer Adam Schoenberg believes that Copland wanted to bring beauty and peace into the world during a time of great turmoil. Adam Schoenberg wanted to do the same thing with his American Symphony. Here is the finale of that symphony, Stars, Stripes, and Celebration.

0: That was the final movement of the American Symphony by American composer Adam Schoenberg. Stars, Stripes, and Celebration, the name of that movement. We heard the Kansas City Symphony there, conducted by Michael Stern.
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2: I'm Jason Rosenbaum. 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
0: Violinist Tessa Lark has bluegrass in her blood. She is from Kentucky, after all, and her father is a veteran bluegrass musician. If you asked composer Michael Torkey what inspired him to write this violin concerto, he might just give you a two-word answer. Tessa Lark. He was also inspired by that spirited bluegrass sound and one of its musical ancestors, Irish folk music. Two bright stars in the same musical sky. Tessa Lark and the Albany Symphony Orchestra play Sky by Michael Torkey in about 15 minutes.

Music by John Williams from his score to the motion picture Lincoln, that was With Malice Toward None, played there by the Calidore String Quartet. This is a musical meditation on the American National Anthem, composed by Alison Loggins Hull. It started out as a chamber work, but then turned into this version for full orchestra. Here is the Cleveland Orchestra, conducted by Franz Welser Most, with Can You See? By Alison Loggins Hull.

Can You See? By flutist and composer Allison Loggins Hull. That was the Cleveland Orchestra there, conducted by Franz Welser.

Immersed. Here's music of William Grant Still next. This is Summerland. It's performed here by members of the Sierra Winds.

members of Sierra Winds with Summerland by William Grant Still. The first time composer Michael Torkey collaborated with violinist Tessa Lark was on a piece for violin and piano called Spoon Bread, and they hatched an idea then and there to work together on a violin concerto. And here is the result, the violin concerto Sky by Michael Torkey, played here by Tessa Lark and the Albany Symphony Orchestra, conducted by David Allen Miller.

0: Sky, a violin concerto by American composer Michael Torkey. That was violinist Tessa Lark with the Albany Symphony Orchestra conducted by David Allen Miller. Well, after that, how about we hear a couple of pianists play about trees of green and red roses, too. Stay tuned.
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0: I don't know about you, but I always hear this next music in the voice of Louis Armstrong. But now we'll hear it under the hands of Greg Anderson and Elizabeth Joy Rowe, the Anderson and Rowe piano duo, with What a Wonderful World.

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What a Wonderful World, played there by the Anderson and Rowe piano duo, Greg Anderson and Elizabeth Joy Rowe. Well, finally this evening, here's music of American composer Lucas Foss, three American pieces with violinist Itzhak Perlman and the Boston Symphony Orchestra, conducted by Seiji Ozawa.

0: taking us into the last couple of minutes of this Independence Day holiday. Violinist Itzhak Perlman with the Boston Symphony Orchestra, conducted by Seiji Ozawa. Three American Pieces by Lucas Foss.
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7: Imagine it's the mid-18th century in Leipzig. Everywhere you turn, you hear fresh sounds of classical music. At this point, Bach wasn't just writing music for church and for kings. You could find him in the bustling coffee houses as well. If you stepped back in time, walked yourself up the cobblestones and into one of those coffee houses, of course, you could smell the aroma of roasted beans. You could also hear music as bold and rich as that fresh cup of coffee. This invigorating work from Bach later this hour. I'm Melanie Renata. This is Music Through the Night. On this 4th of July weekend, a celebration of independence from the monarchy. Yep, no kings here. Let's get theatrical with a medley crafted by the great American composer Richard Rodgers. It's music from The King and I. Here's the Cincinnati Pops.

0: Eric Kunzel conducting the Cincinnati Pops with music from the incredible Richard Rodgers, the King and I medley. You must be thirsty after all of that. So, a refreshing work from J.S. Bach in just a bit. I'm Melanie Renata. 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
0: It was in a bustling Leipzig coffee house as patrons drank their espresso that this refreshing work by J.S. Bach premiered. A bold French overture with trumpets and a timpani, the Boston Baroque here, with Bach's fourth orchestral suite in D major.

Martin Perlman conducting the Boston Baroque, serving up bold and jubilant sounds for this holiday weekend. J.S. Bach's Orchestral Suite No. 4 in D Major. I'm Melanie Renata. Thank you for sharing some time and space with me for some music through the night. Now, in 1908, at his funeral, it was said that American composer Edward McDowell was a born tone poet with a painter's eye. See if you can feel that artistic expression here in his second piano concerto in D minor, pianist Andre Watts performing with the Dallas Symphony.

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0: This hour will present you with a couple of moments and some ponderings that accompany them. Like when life gets overwhelming and you feel that anxiety or grief start to build up. What would happen if you just paused, took a moment to collect yourself, and then set course on a new direction? That's exactly how Rachmaninoff moved after his first symphony flopped. He recalibrated, and 10 years later, the lush, melodic Second Symphony poured out of him. The final couple of movements from this work are on the way. I'm Melanie Renata. This is Music Through the Night. You ever hear of the Ophicleide? It's a rare bass brass instrument from the 19th century, and this piece of music was written as a tribute to the Ophicleide, and written specifically for Ophicleidist Nick Byrne. He performs here alongside the National Symphony Orchestra of Ireland, a work from William Parry called Brass from the Past.

0: the National Symphony Orchestra of Ireland and Nick Byrne playing the Ophicleide with Brass from the Past, the cheeky name of that work by William Parry. This is Music Through the Night. I'm Melanie Renata with a blink and you'll miss it moment in just a moment.
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0: Some moments you can't really capture. Photos and videos just don't do justice to the feeling of certain moments. There's some real magic that can happen when you find yourself in one of those moments, and instead of trying to capture it, you pause and just exist within it. Brief pieces of music like this can act as a reminder of how wonderful that can be. This is called Sleepless Night by George Gershwin.

Even a seemingly simple work like that, you can just tell it's a Gershwin piece. Sleepless Night, performed by pianist Sarah Davis Buchner. If you're up and experiencing a sleepless night, well, welcome. I'm Melanie Renata. This is Music Through the Night. And when Rachmaninoff's First Symphony flopped, of course, he was devastated, but he took a breather, a decade-long breather, and once he found his center, he tried again, and this time with much more success. Here's the Philadelphia Orchestra with the final two movements of Rachmaninoff's Second Symphony in E minor.

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0: Yannick Nézet-Séguin conducting the Philadelphia Orchestra, sharing just a slice of Rachmaninoff's atmospheric wonder, his second symphony in E minor. Those were the third and fourth movements of his Opus 27.
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0: American writer John Steinbeck once wrote a small, heartfelt story about a boy, a ranch, and a pony that he once cared for. Years later, Hollywood turned that story into a film that never quite found its footing. However, one aspect of the film caught on: Aaron Copland's score. He eventually lifted that music from off the screen and shaped it into an orchestral suite, one that feels wide open like a western sky, filled with childhood imagination. And you get to step into that cinematic world later this hour. I'm Melanie Renata. This is Music Through the Night. Later this hour, a piano piece from a real American gem of a composer, one with a really distinctive sound, sort of perfect for the depth of the night. First, music from self-taught American composer Paul Creston. He was crafting sounds during the early 20th century. Classical was evolving rapidly, but he stuck with a more conservative approach. However, you can still hear glimmers of a new age of music, like in this partita for flute, violin, and strings, performed for you by the City of London Sinfonia, flutist Yossi Arnheim, and violinist Nicholas Ward.

A boost of energy to carry you through the holiday weekend. Violinist Nicholas Ward and flutist Yossi Arnheim with the City of London Sinfonia. Paul Creston's Partita for Flute, Violin, and Strings. You get a breather here with a delicate piece from Gabriel Fauré, his Pavane. Honestly, it feels a little like counting sheep. Here's the Minnesota Orchestra.

0: Eiji Oue conducting the Minnesota Orchestra for Gabriel Fauré's uplifting and dreamy Pavan, his Opus 50. A piano piece called Dream Shadows will float into the hour in just a tick. I'm Melanie Renata, and this is Music Through the Night.
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0: Just for funsies, I'm not even going to tell you who this work is by. Not until after it's done, anyways. This composer has just such a distinct sound. Even if you don't know much about classical music, you might be able to guess who it's by. Here's pianist Marc-André Hamelin with Dream Shadows.

The third movement of William Bulkham's famous Three Ghost Rags, that was Dream Shadows, performed by pianist Marc-André Hamelin. I'm Melanie Renata. This is Music Through the Night. And in this work, you'll find North American landscapes captured in sound. It may feel like it here, but there are actually zero borrowed folk tunes. It's all original. The Red Pony Suite by Aaron Copland, drawn from a score he wrote in 1948. Here it's shared with you by the St. Louis Symphony. André Previn at the podium.

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0: The St. Louis Symphony, painting images of a California ranch in sound. Music that outlived the film that it was written for. Aaron Copland's The Red Pony Suite.
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0: In Mozart's day, serenades were meant to be charming, meant as a light soundtrack for things like moonlit strolls, garden parties, or quiet courtships. But not this serenade. It's serious and gets a little mysterious. Cast in a stormy C minor, it's shadowy and really unlike any other in its genre. There's no record as to why Mozart wrote it or for whom he wrote it, yet it's incredibly purposeful. His 12th serenade, it's on the way. I'm Melanie Renata. This is Music Through the Night.

In the Oboe Concerto of composer Peter Schickele, you get sent on a journey. The movement that is smack in the middle gives you some space to pause. It's called chant, and it's performed for you here by oboist Pamela Pecha and the Moscow Philharmonic.

Welcome back from your pastoral journey. The chant from Peter Schickele's Oboe Concerto, Paul Freeman conducting the Moscow Philharmonic, and oboist Pamela Pacha. I'm Melanie Renata, and Mozart's 12th Symphony in C minor. It is all the serenade-y things that you would hope for, but it's also very shadowy, like a moonlit stroll with mysterious and ghostly twists and turns. This is, of course, music through the night, so why not? Here's the New York Philomusica.

0: definitely not your standard issued serenade, Mozart's 12th serenade in C minor, Robert Johnson, conducting the New York Philomusica. I'm Melanie Renata, and some symphonic power comes barreling at you in just a minute. 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
0: The First Symphony from Robert Schumann was a huge hit. He was so jazzed about it that he jumped right in to try to create another winner, but people did not like the second one very much. He was crushed, of course. He tried to rework it, but he dragged his feet. And after nearly a decade, when he was finally ready to share it with the public, so much time had passed that his second symphony was now his fourth. And that symphony is shared with you here by the Cleveland Orchestra.

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0: Robert Schumann is a composer well known for his emotional swings, and those ups and downs were fully embodied there in his Fourth Symphony in D minor, George Sale, conducting the Cleveland Orchestra.
1: 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Thank you for joining us. 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
0: In the early 1900s, when the United States was still finding its classical music voice, American composer Virgil Thompson was also finding his. This was Thompson's first symphony, composed in the mid-1920s. He called it Symphony on a Hymn Tune. American critics hailed it as sophisticatedly homespun. And this slice of classical American pie is coming up later this hour. I'm Melanie Renata. Stay with me. Here's a delicate performance by pianist Orly Shaham. It's China Gates by John Adams.

A Crystalline performance by pianist Orlie Shaham, China Gates by John Adams. I'm Melanie Renata. Thanks for being with me this morning. Whenever someone asks the question, who's your favorite composer? What's your favorite piece of classical music? I'm sure you understand. It's such a hard question to answer. The world of classical music is just so vast. The array of sounds too massive to boil it all down to just one favorite, you know what I mean? But if I made a whole playlist of my favorites, and I have, and this one is definitely on there, it's called Opening by Philip Glass.

are just so stunning, right? Angèle Dubeau conducting La Pietà and performing the violin solo for a work called Opening by Philip Glass. And on a Sunday morning, it only seems fitting to follow that work with a simple spiritual. Harpist Ashley Jackson here with Amen.

0: Amen indeed. Harpist Ashley Jackson performing. I'm Melanie Renata, and on this 4th of July weekend, a very American symphony on a hymn tune coming up for you in just a minute.
1: 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We hope you're enjoying the music you're hearing today. 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I'm Charlie McDonald. 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
0: It's no lie that American composer Virgil Thompson helped the U.S. find its authentic classical voice. Within Thompson's first published symphony, you'll catch the essence of Americana as you know it. It's performed for you here by the Eastman Rochester Symphony. It's called Symphony on a Hymn Tune. Howard Hansen here at the podium.

0: a unique and powerful American sound. Virgil Thompson's Symphony on a Hymn Tune, performed there by the Eastman Rochester Symphony. Now, the musical atmosphere is gonna get quite a bit more romantic in just a moment. I'm Melanie Renata.
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0: Composer Charles Ives had a weekend gig as an organist at a New Haven church. It's where the second, third, and fourth movements of this work were first performed. Familiar hymns layered on top of one another. Different keys, different rhythms, all at once. You would think an old church in Connecticut would be a bit more traditional, but the minister admired Ives' experimentation and said, "My opinion is that God gets awfully tired of hearing the same thing over and over again." Well, this unique twist on hymns, in a bit on this Sunday morning. I'm Melanie Renata. Stay with me. On this early morning, imagine yourself walking through a quiet, sunlit field. Each note of this work brushes past you like a gentle breeze. It's Two Pastorals by Lou Harrison.

What a way to start your morning. The Brooklyn Philharmonic with two pastorals by Lou Harrison. Good morning, my friend. It is 6 past the hour. I'm Melanie Renata. Abolitionist William Still. He helped nearly 800 people escape slavery in the South, and his direct descendant, composer William Grant Still, was the first in his family not born into slavery. It's because of the blood, sweat, and tears of his ancestors that William Grant Still had opportunities that they would have never imagined. Like the opportunity to create music like this pastorella. Here's violinist Zena Schiff and the Royal Scottish National Orchestra.

0: the Royal Scottish National Orchestra, and violinist Zena Schiff with the dark and dramatic Pastorella by Grant Still. I'm Melanie Renata, with some morning hymns for you in just a minute.
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0: This quartet is built almost entirely from old hymn tunes, the kind of music composer Charles Ives grew up surrounded by in church. It's his first string quartet known as From the Salvation Army. Here's the Emerson String Quartet.

0: Charles Ives' first string quartet, built from hymn tunes and road-tested in front of an actual congregation. Performed for you there by the Emerson String Quartet. I'm Melanie Renata, with a piece written for a coffeehouse crowd in Leipzig. Yeah, a shot of musical espresso in just a minute.
1: 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I'm Charlie McDonald. 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
0: 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We all know that phrase. It's very economical. And J.S. Bach was musically economical. I mean, how could he not recycle and reuse works when he just had so much music he had to create? This one wasn't written from scratch. It was recycled. A reworking of an earlier violin concerto. It's his keyboard concerto number 3 in D major.

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0: Not bad for a recycled work. Marie Pariah conducting the Academy of St. Martin in the Fields and performing the piano solo, J.S. Bach's Keyboard Concerto No. 3 in D. I'm Melanie Renata. Thank you for being here. Be good to yourself today, and be good to your neighbor too, okay?
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6: George Friedrich Handel's Concerto Grosso No. 7 is a dizzying spectacle. So the work is one of a series of 12. Isn't it dashing and elegant? It was all about kinship. Handel was so keen on showing the instruments as interactive. And this seventh concerto is the only one in the collection that doesn't feature a concertino, small group of solo instruments, to contrast with a full orchestral complement. And there's plenty more to occupy your interest, I promise. We'll get to it soon. I'm Kevin O'Connor. Good morning.

Maybe a little liberty or two with the time signature. That was a waltz for Maurice. Frederick Hand composed it, and he also played solo guitar there, known for his interesting and original compositions. Another guy known for vocal arrangements and lots of his own compositions, Eric Whitaker, will have I Thank You God for This Most Amazing Day. I'm Kevin O'Connor. Hope you're enjoying your 4th of July weekend. One more day left of it. Lots of music to share. The story of the film The Red Violin is perfect for a lover of the repertoire and the instrument. It spans three centuries in the life of a magnificent but haunted violin in its travels through time and space. But a story this eventful needed to be tied together with a single musical idea. For that purpose, the composer John Corigliano used the Baroque device of a chaconne, a repeated pattern of chords upon which the music is built. It got the 1998 Oscar for the best score, so clearly took things in the right direction there with the Red Violin. This is Vienna, John Corigliano, and it's the Philharmonia Orchestra with Esa-Pekka Salonen conducting.

That is Vienna from John Corigliano's beautiful score for the film The Red Violin. Esa-Pekka Salonen and the Philharmonia Orchestra with Joshua Bell playing violin there. George Friedrich Handel's style was influenced by the music of his childhood in North Germany as well as the Italian style he learned while traveling in Italy as an adult. His work also shows the influence of Arcangelo Corelli, Alessandro Scarlatti, Jean-Baptiste Lully, and Henry Purcell. He's considered to have invented the solo organ concerto, which he composed for his own use at oratorio performances. This is a Concerto Grosso No. 2, Opus 6 from George Friedrich Handel. Martin Perlman is conducting Boston Baroque.

0: Concerto Grosso number 2 from Opus 6, George Friedrich Handel. That was Martin Perlman conducting the Boston Baroque. Coming up, more of a traditional gospel piece, I guess, reworked by Eric Whitaker, and lots of American composers, being the 250th year of our birth. Hope you had a nice 4th, but we're continuing with American artists throughout the hours, throughout the weekend.
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That was Stephen Layton conducting Polyphony, Eric Whitaker's I Thank You God for This Most Amazing Day. The word gallimaufry, if you're a Shakespeare lover, you may have heard it a time or two. A medley, any confused jumble of things, but strictly speaking, a hodgepodge made up of all the scraps of the larder. C.F. Shakespeare's The Winner's Tale is a gallimaufry of gambols, and this suite for concert band, inspired by Shakespeare's Henry IV.

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0: Very sweeping. My Country, the Moldau, Bedrick Smetana. That was AGOA and the Minnesota Orchestra. I'm Kevin O'Connor. 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
0: Bonarino Respighi's three Botticelli pictures came to life during a visit to the National Gallery in Washington, D.C. back in the 20s. The 1920s, right? Known for his channeling of the elders, he thought he'd try something new this time. He had an idea to model a work after three Botticelli paintings he'd seen in Florence. Well, he must have been homesick. La Primavera, The Adoration of the Magi, and The Birth of Venus had all impressed him deeply, but it took a view from another perspective to inspire this work. Three Botticelli pictures coming up.

The old folk song, a traditional ballad, Drink to Me, Only with Thine Eyes, arranged there by Florence Price and performed by the Catalyst Quartet, one of many American artists this hour. Anthony Dvorak originally jotted down the main melodic theme of this humoresque, while in his sketchbook, reportedly inspired by people singing on the streets of New York on New Year's Eve. Later legends suggest the famous dotted train-like rhythm at the end of the piece mimics the cadence of train wheels on tracks, which is a nod to his obsession with trains, although musicologists think that might be more apocryphal. Here's a Humoresque No. 7 by Antonin Dvorak, James Ennis.

That was James Ennis with Humoresque number 7 on Tuning to Dvorak. Brevity focused Michael Torkey apparently to be concise when he was writing this work, East. The rhythm and orchestration were always on his mind. It was a melodic development that he thought about the most, the ways that melodies and themes open up and combine with themselves. West for the bassoon reminded him of the western coast, apparently, of the U.S., especially in Oregon. And East for the clarinet said he was reminded of a morning with a hopeful fresh sun rising in the eastern sky, and so on. Here is East from Michael Torkey, David Allen Miller with Albany Symphony Orchestra.

0: Music there from Michael Torkey, East, it's called, and a moment or two in the sun there for the clarinetist Weijong Wang with the Albany Symphony Orchestra, David Allen Miller again, East. Coming up, as long as we are focusing quite a bit on American composers, still being the weekend of the 250th year of our anniversary of our nation's birth. Hope you're having a good holiday weekend and it's nice wherever you are. Coming up, some Ottorino Respighi too, and a big one for Samuel Barber.
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You don't often hear the choral part of, if you recognize the melody, that from his Samuel Barber's Adagio for Strings, the Agnus Dei. Walsh is eight there singing that. Published in 1967, he adapted the instrumental work by the solemn, undulating melodies in the traditional Latin text for the Catholic Mass. Here's some notes about this work. The three Botticelli pictures by Ottorino Respighi. Spring is all originals, but the trilling birds are a nod to Vivaldi. Another definite tribute to Renaissance style dances within that. And Adoration of the Magi suggests, appropriately enough, the old classic carol, O Come, O Come, Emmanuel. So we're not sneaking holiday music in on you just yet. After all, we're only in the summer holiday. Vivaldi's reference to the birth of Venus, not to be redundant, has shades of spring, too, that you might recognize. So he kind of mixed it up here. These three Botticelli pictures, Ottorino Respighi, Hugh Wolf conducting the St. Paul Chamber Orchestra.

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0: Three Botticelli pictures, and those from Ottorino Respighi. 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
1: 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I'm Charlie McDonald. 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I'm Charlie McDonald.

0: From Edward Elgar's Wand of Youth, Fairy Pipes, and that was Raymond Leopard conducting the Indianapolis Symphony Orchestra. I'm Kevin O'Connor. 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
1: 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Thank you for joining us. 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
3: It's Sunday Baroque. I'm Suzanne Bonha. On this Independence Day weekend, as our nation is celebrating America 250, I have planned a celebration that includes some of the greatest hits of the Baroque era, played by performing ensembles across the United States. You'll hear the Cleveland Baroque Orchestra Apollo's Fire, New York's celebrated Orpheus Chamber Orchestra, and a Boulder, Colorado-based brass ensemble. And since it is 4th of July weekend, lively musical fireworks.

500 years ago, musicians created a world of sound for courts, churches, homes, and city streets. Philadelphia Renaissance Wind Band was formed in 1980 specifically to play music from that time. Eventually, they changed their name to Pífaro, which is a type of early wind instrument. This is Pífaro Renaissance Band playing anonymous 17th century music from Spain and Bolivia.

Philadelphia-based Pífaro Renaissance Band played some anonymous 17th century music from Spain and Bolivia. This is Sunday Baroque, supported by the Santa Fe Opera, presenting Puccini's Madama Butterfly in an outdoor amphitheater on a sprawling 150-acre campus for a unique and immersive opera experience. More at santafeopera.org. Baroque oboe player Deborah Nagy founded the Cleveland-based period instrument group Les Delices in 2009, and from their brand new album Arcadian Dreams, Deborah Nagy and Les Delices play Tommaso Albinoni's Sonata in C major.

Oboist Deborah Nagy and Les Delices played Tommaso Albinoni's Sonata in C Major from their 2026 album Arcadian Dreams. Boulder Brass was established in 1993. The 12 members of the group also perform with the Colorado Symphony and the Boulder Philharmonic. This is Boulder Brass playing the beloved chorale Jesu, Joy of Man's Desiring by Johann Sebastian Bach.

0: Boulder Brass played the chorale Jesu Joy of Man's Desiring by Johann Sebastian Bach. 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
1: 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I'm Charlie McDonald. 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
0: Sunday Baroque is funded thanks to the Friends of Sunday Baroque, whose generous contributors include Rita Sackett, in loving memory of her husband, Mark. Throughout her life, Jeanette Sorel has used her personal drive and stick-to-itiveness to pursue her passions. At Juilliard, one of her professors dismissively told her not to pursue conducting because, quote, audiences wouldn't accept a woman conductor. She got similar discouragement when she applied for a major orchestra conducting job, and what did she do? She formed her own ensemble in 1992. She's released dozens of recordings with them, won a Grammy Award, and Jeanette Sorel leads her group Apollo's Fire, the Cleveland Baroque Orchestra, playing the second Brandenburg Concerto by Johann Sebastian Bach.

Jeanette Sorrell, and Apollo's Fire played Johann Sebastian Bach's Brandenburg Concerto No. 2. Baltimore Consort was founded in 1980 to perform instrumental music of William Shakespeare's time, and since then they've explored early English, Scottish, and French popular music with a special interest in the relationship between folk and art, song, and dance. Baltimore Consort plays two tunes by John Dowland.

0: Baltimore Consort played Tarleton's Jig and The King of Denmark's Galliard, two tunes by John Dowland. You can look up the details about all the music by visiting our website, sundaybaroque.org.
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0: 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George Frederick Handel's music for the Royal Fireworks was written for a huge festive celebration in London's Green Park in 1749. Unfortunately, things didn't go according to plan. The fireworks display caused a fire. Chaos ensued, as you might imagine. This is New York's Orpheus Chamber Orchestra performing George Frederick Handel's music for the Royal Fireworks.

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0: My favorite type of fireworks, George Frideric Handel's Music for the Royal Fireworks, played by Orpheus Chamber Orchestra. SundayBaroque.org is the place to look if you want more information about the music and musicians you hear on this program. 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It's SundayBaroque.org. Sunday Baroque is produced at WSHU in Fairfield, Connecticut, and funded by the Richard P. Carmody Fund at Hartford Foundation for Public Giving, providing support to institutions that are committed to enriching lives in Connecticut, including the Hartford Symphony Orchestra and Connecticut Forest and Parks Association. Our production team is Julie Ferdino, Jennifer Basher, Sabrina Garone, Anne Lopez, and Lexi Perinal. I'm Suzanne Bona, and this is Sunday Baroque. The highest voiced member of the viola da gamba family is called par-dessous de viol. The instrument was introduced at a time when women were discouraged from playing violin. It was considered a little more ladylike to play par-dessous. Coming up on Sunday Baroque, you'll hear a Boston-based group playing a sonata for par-dessous by 17th century Italian composer Anna Bone.
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0: It's Sunday Baroque. I'm Suzanne Bona. Happy Independence Day weekend. We're celebrating America 250 with some greatest hits of the Baroque, played by U.S. ensembles that are spread across the country. There's a top-notch group in Bloomington, Indiana, made up of players associated with the prestigious Jacobs School of Music at Indiana University. And there's Seattle Baroque, known for its collaborations with some of the world's top soloists. And a professional church choir in Manhattan that cultivated a reputation for excellence.

Despite their name, Voices of Music is primarily an instrumental ensemble. Led by Hanneke van Proste and her husband David Taylor, the San Francisco-based group's philosophy is to give each musician a voice. Its members include top performers who specialize in playing Renaissance and Baroque-era music. These are three of them: Catherine Keim, Carla Moore, and Cynthia Freivogel on Baroque violins, playing Johann Pachelbel's Canon in D major.

From the Voices of Music album Concerto Barroco, Baroque violinists Catherine Keim, Carla Moore, and Cynthia Freivogel played Johann Pachelbel's Canon in D major. If you go to sundaybaroque.org, you can learn more about everything you are hearing on today's program. This is Sunday Baroque, supported by Newport Mansions, protecting, preserving, and presenting an exceptional collection of house museums and landscapes in one of the most historically intact cities in America, Newport, Rhode Island, newportmansions.org. Bloomington, Indiana has a resident Baroque music group comprised of alumni, friends, and faculty from the world-renowned Historical Performance Institute at the Indiana University Jacobs School of Music. Violinist Stanley Ritchie leads Bloomington Baroque, playing the Eighth Serenata by Francesco Bonporti.

Stanley Ritchie directed Bloomington, Indiana Baroque, playing Serenata No. 8 by Francesco Buonporti. Voices of Ascension is a Grammy-nominated New York City-based professional choral ensemble. It was founded in 1990 by Dennis Keene, who continues to lead the group. This is Voices of Ascension singing Exultate Deo by Giovanni Pierluigi da Palestrina.

0: Dennis Keane led Voices of Ascension singing Exultate Deo, Rejoice in God by Giovanni Pierluigi da Palestrina. This is Sunday Baroque.
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0: Sunday Baroque is funded thanks to financial support from the Friends of Sunday Baroque, whose generous contributors include the New Family Trust, in memory of Joan Cockrell New. In 1994, harpsichordist Byron Shankman and violinist Ingrid Matthews founded an early music group in the Pacific Northwest, Seattle Baroque, and they collaborated with bassoonist Michael McCraw on this bassoon concerto by Antonio Vivaldi.

bassoonist Michael McCraw and Seattle Baroque played Antonio Vivaldi's Bassoon Concerto, catalog number 545. On the opposite coast, Boston-based La Donna Musicale was founded in 1993, and they're dedicated to research and historical performance of Renaissance, Baroque, classical, and contemporary music by composers who were women. La Donna Musicale plays a sonata for the highest voiced member of the viola da gamba family called Pardessus de Viol, with forte piano and viola da gamba. It was composed by Anna Bone.

0: La Donna Musicale played the Sonata for Pardessu, Forte Piano, and Viola da Gamba by Anna Bone. Our website has more about the music and recordings you're hearing today. You can see the detailed playlists, and you can hear today's show again later this week at sundaybaroque.org.
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0: 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American conductor and harpsichordist Martin Perlman formed Boston Baroque in 1973 and only retired from it in 2025. The ensemble is one of the oldest Baroque orchestras established in North America. And this is Martin Perlman leading Boston Baroque, playing the third orchestral suite by Johann Sebastian Bach. It's the one that has the air on the G string.

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0: From one of their 26 albums, Martin Perlman led Boston Baroque playing the Orchestral Suite No. 3 by Johann Sebastian Bach. Sunday Baroque is produced at the Richard P. Garmany Classical Music Production Suite at WSHU Public Radio in Fairfield, Connecticut, by Julie Fredino, Jennifer Basher, Sabrina Garone, Anne Lopez, and Lexi Parinal. I'm Suzanne Bona, and this is Sunday Baroque. The Juilliard School in New York City was originally established in 1905 to advance musical education in the U.S. Its offerings expanded to dance and drama, too, and it was only in 2009 that Juilliard's early music program began when it launched its historical performance program. The faculty includes leading early music experts, and coming up on Sunday Baroque, Juilliard Baroque, the faculty ensemble, plays a French Baroque suite.
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0: It's Sunday Baroque. I'm Suzanne Vona. In honor of this big holiday weekend, we are celebrating America 250 with some of the greatest hits of the Baroque era, played by the top performers and ensembles across the United States. Our country's rich cultural heritage includes groups such as Pittsburgh-based Chatham Baroque, whose wonderful albums celebrate multicultural Baroque music, the American Concerto Orchestra, founded to focus on virtuosic Baroque trumpet music, and Juilliard Baroque, a faculty ensemble based at one of our nation's most prestigious conservatories for the performing arts.

An infamous river and its repeated environmental disasters provided the name for a musical ensemble in Northeast Ohio. The Cuyahoga River caught fire repeatedly since 1868, inspiring a name for Cleveland's Burning River Brass. They formed in 1996, and its dozen members are still on fire. From their CD of Knights and Castles, this is John Bull's Coronto Battle and the Emperor's Fanfare by Antonio Soler.

Cleveland-based Burning River Brass played the Coronto Battle by 16th-century Englishman John Bull, and from the last decades of the Baroque era, the Emperor's Fanfare by 18th-century Spaniard Antonio Soler. This is Sunday Baroque, supported by ongoing funding from the Friends of Sunday Baroque, whose contributors include the Maurer Family Foundation, in loving memory of Gil Maurer. Pittsburgh area group Chatham Baroque was established in 1990, and its mission is to connect diverse audiences to the passion and depth of the music of the Middle Ages, Renaissance, Baroque, and early classical periods. On their album Españoleta, Chatham Baroque plays some chipper, upbeat Baroque-era music from Spain.

0: From their album Españoleta, Pittsburgh-based Chatham Baroque played a suite of 17th-century Spanish Baroque-era music, Canarios by Gaspar Sanz, an anonymous tune called Carabanda, Zarambeque Criollo by Diego Fernandez Ewete, and Folias by Andrea Falconieri. 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
0: Sunday Baroque is funded thanks to generous support from the Friends of Sunday Baroque, whose contributors include the Straub family of Wilton, Connecticut, and Lynn Walther of Lake Grove, New York. Juilliard Baroque was established in 2009 as the faculty ensemble of the Juilliard School's Historical Performance Program in Period Instrument Performance. These professional musicians also play in some of the world's most respected early music groups. Juilliard Baroque plays a suite from François Couperin's chamber music collection, The Nations.

0: Juilliard Baroque, the faculty ensemble of the Juilliard School's Historical Performance Program, played a suite from The French, part of the chamber music collection by François Couperin called The Nations. This is Sunday Baroque.
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0: 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Trumpeter Stephen Burns is also a conductor and composer, teaching at the Center for Advanced Musical Studies at Chosen Vale in New Hampshire. He's also the artistic director of the Fulcrum Point New Music Project and the American Concerto Orchestra in Chicago. This is Stephen Burns with the American Concerto Orchestra playing a trumpet suite by Georg Philipp Telemann.

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0: Trumpeter Stephen Burns and the American Concerto Orchestra played a trumpet suite by Georg Philipp Telemann. Sunday Baroque is produced at WSHU in Fairfield, Connecticut, and funded by the Richard P. Garmany Fund at Hartford Foundation for Public Giving, providing support to institutions that are committed to enriching lives in Connecticut, including Theater Works and Hartford Chorale. Our production team is Julie Ferdino, Jennifer Basher, Sabrina Garone, Ann Lopez, and Lexi Perinol. I'm Sue Zambona, and this is Sunday Baroque. The Bach Choir of Bethlehem, Pennsylvania was founded in 1898 and gave the first complete American performance of Johann Sebastian Bach's Mass in B minor in 1900 and Christmas Oratorio in 1901. Coming up on Sunday Baroque, you'll hear the Bach Choir of Bethlehem and Bach Festival Orchestra performing a joyful chorus from one of Bach's cantatas.
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0: It's Sunday Baroque. I'm Sue Zambona. The Baroque era in history took place from 1600 until 1750, and that means that the people who founded our country 250 years ago lived during the Baroque era. For our Independence Day holiday weekend, as we celebrate America 250, we're listening to some of the music our founders might have heard, played by musicians based here in the United States. You'll hear outstanding performances by the Bach Choir of Bethlehem, Los Angeles Chamber Orchestra, and Philadelphia-based group Tempesta di Mare.

When British harpsichordist Nicholas McGeegan began working with Philharmonia Baroque in the Bay Area in 1984, the group had only recently been founded in 1981, and he held that job as music director until 2020. Nicholas McGeegan leads Philharmonia Baroque, playing the overture from Jean-Philippe Rameau's opera Temple of Glory.

Nicholas McGeegan led California-based Philharmonia Baroque playing the overture from the opera Temple of Glory by Jean-Philippe Rameau. This is Sunday Baroque, supported by the Santa Fe Opera, presenting Puccini's Madama Butterfly in an outdoor amphitheater on a sprawling 150-acre campus for a unique and immersive opera experience. More at santafeopera.org. Flutist Gwyn Roberts and lutenist Richard Stone met in 1989 when they were hired to play the same gig. They hit it off, musically and personally, and in 1996, they established their Philadelphia-based period instrument group, Tempesta di Mare. They've made world premiere recordings of music by many less well-known composers, such as German lute player Silvius Leopold Weiss. This is his concerto for lute and flute.

0: Flutist Gwyn Roberts and lutenist Richard Stone were the soloists with the group they founded and co-direct, Tempesta di Mare, playing the Concerto for Lute and Flute by Silvius Leopold Weiss. This is Sunday Baroque.
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0: Sunday Baroque is funded thanks to support from the Friends of Sunday Baroque, whose generous contributors include the Schilling Family Foundation, Incorporated. Los Angeles Chamber Orchestra was founded in 1968 by cellist James Arkatov. His goal was to provide an opportunity for the cream of the crop L.A. studio musicians who wanted another artistic opportunity. Margaret Bacher has been concertmaster of Los Angeles Chamber Orchestra since 1998, and she joins violinist Hilary Hahn playing Johann Sebastian Bach's double violin concerto.

Hilary Hahn and Margaret Bacher were the violin soloists with Los Angeles Chamber Orchestra playing the Double Violin Concerto by Johann Sebastian Bach. The Bach Choir of Bethlehem, Pennsylvania began as a volunteer chorus in 1898, and today they host an annual Bach Festival. They perform internationally and they make recordings. This is Greg Funfgeld directing the Bach Choir of Bethlehem and Bach Festival Orchestra performing the opening chorus of Johann Sebastian Bach's Cantata No. 34, O Eternal Fire, O Source of Love.

0: Greg Funfgeld led the Bach Choir of Bethlehem and the Bach Festival Orchestra in the opening chorus of the church cantata, O Eternal Fire, O Source of Love, by Johann Sebastian Bach. You know, there's all kinds of interesting information on our website. 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
0: 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American Baroque was founded in San Francisco in 1986, primarily to play Baroque music by Georg Philipp Telemann and to play contemporary music that they had commissioned. American Baroque plays a trio from Georg Philipp Telemann's musical exercises.

San Francisco's American Baroque played the trio in D minor from Georg Philipp Telemann's Musical Exercises. In 1977, New Mexico Brass Quintet was formed as the ensemble in

New Mexico Brass Quintet played variations by composer Samuel Scheidt on a Galliard composed by John Dowland. Sunday Baroque is produced at the Richard P. Garmany Classical Music Production Suite at WSHU Public Radio in Fairfield, Connecticut. Our production team includes Julie Ferdino, Jennifer Basher, Sabrina Garone, Ann Lopez, and Lexi Perrinell. I'm Suzanne Bona, and this is Sunday Baroque. Apollo's Fire is the Grammy-winning Cleveland Baroque.

Folk Ensemble, founded in 1992 by trailblazing harpsichordist and conductor Jeanette Sorrell. You can hear my interview with her about her early life in music and how she decided to form her own period instrument ensemble. It's archived in the podcast section of sundaybaroque.org. And coming up on Sunday Baroque, you will hear Jeanette Sorrell lead her group playing the second Brandenburg Concerto by Johann Sebastian Bach.

0: I've featured Randall Gooseby and I've featured Florence Price. That was Price's Fantasy number 2. You can hear more about their story over on Rhapsody in Black. Now, fewer than 2% of musicians in American orchestras identified as Black or Latino when violinist Aaron Dworkin attended music school. Instead of going along with the status quo, he chose systemic disruption. In 1997, Dworkin founded the Sphinx Organization, a nonprofit initiative designed to identify, fund, and train young string players from underrepresented communities. This week on Rhapsody in Black, you'll learn about the legacy of Aaron Dworkin. I'm Vernon Neal, in for Daleen Kahn.
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1: 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Thank you for joining us. There's more classical music coming your way. 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
0: Richard Wagner spent his later years as a little bit of a hater. He denounced light, commercial pop music of the 19th century, but only after he tried to write some himself. Wagner took a sharp detour from his German roots to compose a comedy about a straight-laced governor who outlaws public celebration. What? Who doesn't love a party? Wolfgang Sawallisch conducts the Philadelphia Orchestra in the overture to The Ban on Love. Coming at you shortly, I'm Vernon Neal, in for Daleen Kahn. Gabrielle Lester and Diana Ambosch, get the noon hour started. Here's the scherzo from Amy Beach's Violin Sonata.

The Scherzo from Amy Beach's Violin Sonata. The violinist was Gary Lester. On piano, Diana Ambash. I'm Vernon Neal, in for Jalene Kahn today. Shakespeare, William Shakespeare, provided a pretty unlikely blueprint for Wagner's most uncharacteristic opera. Based on Measure for Measure, Wagner's second complete stage work totally got rid of Shakespeare's dark tone for a brighter energy, a move that Wagner later admitted, kind of regrettable. Wolfgang Sawallisch leads the Philadelphia Orchestra in the overture to Das Liebesverbot.

Wolfgang Sawallisch and the Philadelphia Orchestra. That was Wagner's Das Liebesverbot. Morton Gould composed the score for a 1948 stage production that examined the notorious case of Lizzie Borden. This specific movement focuses in on the warmth of community. James Sidaris conducts the New Zealand Symphony Orchestra in the Church Social from Fall River Legend.

0: I could have sworn it was just the church social. Nope, it was the church social and cotillion. From Morton Gould's Fall River Legend, performed by the New Zealand Symphony Orchestra under James Sidaris. In a minute, you'll hear Alan Havanis bring a whole new meaning to rock and roll.
1: 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I'm Charlie McDonald. 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
0: The title of this next piece refers to a symbolic concept, not a physical location on a map. That's according to Alan Havanis. He viewed mountains as a metaphor for our attempt to understand the divine. He translated that abstract idea into a wide open space.

0: Symphony No. 2, The Mysterious Mountain from Alan Hovhaness, performed by the London Symphony Orchestra under John Williams. In a minute, you'll hear a 5-minute piano suite that paints a picture of life along the river.
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0: The title of this next piece, the phrase, "The Bottoms," refers to the low-lying riverlands of the American South. R. Nathaniel Dett constructed this suite as a psychological portrait of the black communities who lived and worked in those regions. Rochelle Sinnett steps up to the keys to perform the complete In the Bottoms suite.

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0: Rochelle Sennett on the piano with Nathaniel Detz in the bottom suite. I'm Vernon Neal, in for Jalene Kahn. I hope you had a safe and happy 4th of July. Head over to yourclassical.org for this week's episode of Rhapsody in Black, where I feature a music entrepreneur and educator, Aaron Dworkin, the founder of the amazing Sphinx Virtuosi. 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
0: Aaron Copland spent his entire childhood on the concrete streets of Brooklyn. Over a mile away from the nearest farm pasture. So, what did he know about a Midwestern harvest? Yet his music defined the modern acoustic identity of the American heartland. You'll hear how he used some music magic to bring out the Midwest in the Tenderland Suite later this hour. I'm Vernon Neal, in for Jalene Kahn.

Joshua Bell starts you out with some lines that are usually reserved for a soprano voice. Here's Mozart's Laudate Dominum from the Solemn Vespers.

Violinist Joshua Bell and the Orchestra of St. Luke's with Laudate Dominum from Mozart's Vespers. George Antheil was once famous for chaotic, mechanical, avant-garde noise. But later, he fell in love with the sounds of the open road. Here's a little ride through the wide-open American grasslands. Jan Storgårds leads the BBC Philharmonic in Over the Plains.

0: Over the Plains from George Antheil, performed by Jan Storgårds and the BBC Philharmonic Orchestra. We'll keep things expansive, wild, with more music up ahead.
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0: 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Now here's a short, expressive miniature from William Grant Still. This is his romance performed by clarinetist Marcus Ely and pianist Lucerne Desah.

Marcus Ely and Lucerne Duzat performed William Grant Still's Romance. Aaron Copland was originally commissioned by the Rodgers and Hammerstein organization to write a homegrown opera about a 1930s farming family. But what did Copland know about life on a farm? Let's take a listen. James Sidaris conducts the Phoenix Symphony in the Tenderland Suite.

0: The Tenderland Suite from Aaron Copland, performed by the Phoenix Symphony under James Sidaris. Now, don't get too comfortable. Up next, a classical workout that features two lightning-fast horn players.
1: 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I'm Charlie McDonald. 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I'm Charlie McDonald.
0: Franz Pokorny knew exactly how to push the physical limits of the instruments of his day. This double concerto demands teamwork, breath control, and sharp technical precision. Joan Folletta leads the Buffalo Philharmonic with horn players Jacek Muzik and Daniel Kurtulewicz.

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0: The Buffalo Philharmonic with Franz Pokorny's Concerto for Two Horns.
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0: In 1937, the United States Farm Security Administration hired Virgil Thompson to write background music for The River. That was a black and white documentary film about soil erosion and flood control in the Mississippi Basin. And if I know anything about Virgils, because I have a 2-year-old named Virgil, they did the most Virgil-y thing by completely bypassing any of the dryness and swapping out that institutional policy for cowboy songs, old spirituals, and some river boat hymns. You'll hear Symphony of the Air in the concert suite from The River. I'm Vernon Neal in for Jillian Kahn.

Jeff Scott's starting something with the Imani Winds. John Philip Sousa premiered this March at the 1901 Pan American Exposition, a massive World's Fair in Buffalo, New York. He actually predicted that this specific work would eclipse his own masterpiece, you know, the one that you probably heard a lot of yesterday, The Stars and Stripes Forever. Here's the United States Marine Band performing The Invincible Eagle.

Because one day isn't enough, right? 4th of July. Let's keep it going. The United States Marine Band with a continued birthday party for America. The Invincible Eagle from Sousa. Joseph Lamb spent his days as an accountant in the New York textile industry, far, far away from the Midwestern saloon culture that gave birth to the ragtime movement. As a completely self-taught pianist, he became one of the few East Coast composers to earn the admiration and the endorsement of Scott Joplin. Lamb published this work in 1913, and it helped elevate the style from casual barroom entertainment into a strict classical form. Here's pianist Richard Dowling with the American Beauty Rag.

0: Joseph Lamb's American Beauty Rag, performed by Richard Dowling. You'll hear Virgil Thompson's tribute to the Mississippi Basin in just a minute.
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0: A mid-century government documentary about agricultural devastation inadvertently sparked a renaissance in American classical composition. When Virgil Thompson scored the 1937 film The River, he embedded old gospel hymns, southern spirituals, and traditional cowboy tunes directly into the score to mimic the cultural geography of the Deep South. Leopold Stokowski leads the Symphony of the Air in the concert suite from The River.

0: The River from Virgil Thomson's 1937 score. It was performed by Symphony of the Air under Leopold Stokowski. We'll go from the Mississippi River to a mythological forest. Stick around.
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0: Maurice Ravel assembled one of the largest orchestral forces of his career to replicate the sounds of the natural world. He scored this ballet suite for a ginormous ensemble, complete with an offstage chorus, an expanded percussion section, and an alto flute to simulate the mechanics of a forest sunrise, dewdrops, and a wild bird call. Here's Daniel Barenboim with the Chicago Symphony Orchestra. This is the Daphnis and Chloe Suite No. 2.

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6: I was listening to Weekend Edition this morning and heard a story about the oceans, of which there are five: Atlantic, Pacific, Indian, Arctic, and Antarctic. But they're all connected, so doesn't that suggest that there's really only one? Rather than get into the seaweed on that one, we're just going to head out on the water. I'm Mindy Rantner. Our first stop is Bold Island off the coast of Maine, a place much loved by composer Howard Hanson, who grew up in a landlocked place. And then a leap of thousands of miles to the South Pacific with music by Richard Rodgers. We'll cast off later this hour.

Scott Joplin called that Magnetic Rag. It was played by the Avatar Brass Ensemble. I'm Mindy Rantner. It's great to have your company for classical music on this 5th of July, the first Sunday of the new month, and it being a big, big holiday weekend, the 250th anniversary of the Declaration of Independence. We are celebrating with, in the main, American composers, American orchestras, and soloists as well, as we continue our celebration. And some of this is going to take us out on the water. Howard Hanson's music, we'll hear a movement from his Bold Island Suite and a medley from Richard Rodgers' immortal South Pacific, a score I really love. And we have some Gustav Holst as well with the North Texas Wind Symphony later on in the hour. John Williams leads the Boston Pops in some of his own music. This is the Cowboys Overture.

0: John Williams wrote that in 1972, and he's still at it. That was the Cowboys Overture. The composer conducted the Boston Pops.
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0: Howard Hanson was born and raised in Nebraska. There's hardly a more landlocked state than that. And so, as an adult, he really, really loved spending his summers on the ocean, gazing at Bold Island. From his Bold Island suite, this is Summer Seascape.

Summer Seascape comes from the Bold Island Suite by Howard Hansen. Eric Kunzel conducted the Cincinnati Pops, as he does in this next music with a really different feel. It comes from the musical stage and then a movie, which I loved when I was a kid. This is a medley by Richard Rodgers from the film South Pacific.

0: Well, did you sing along? I sang along. A medley from South Pacific Music by Richard Rogers. Eric Kunzel conducted the Cincinnati Pops.
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0: UUB3 Quincy, broadcasting in HD from the University of Missouri St. Louis at Grand Center. Thank you for joining us. There's more classical music coming your way. 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
3: The Afro-American Symphony was the first symphony composed by an African-American and performed for a United States audience by a leading orchestra. The year that it was written was 1930. The premiere took place the following year. But William Grant still wasn't a one-and-done kind of guy. In 1937, he wrote his Symphony No. 2, also known as Song of a New Race. I'm Mindy Ratner. Naima Yerby and the Detroit Symphony made a recording. It's coming up in about 25 minutes. Rachel Barton Pine with Daniel Heggie and the Encore Chamber Orchestra. This is from the A Major Violin Concerto by the Chevalier de Saint-Georges.

The third movement from a concerto by the Chevalier de Saint-Georges, Rachel Barton Pine with the Encore Chamber Orchestra. It's always nice to have company for classical music. I'm Mindy Rantner. I'm glad I have yours on the first Sunday in July. Some music by Florence Price coming up in the course of the hour. And Naima Yerby conducts the Detroit Symphony in the second symphony by William Grant Still, the one called Song of a New Race, which was composed in 1937. I think it may have had its premiere, yep, same year, December 10th, 1937. The Philadelphia Orchestra and conductor Leopold Stokowski did the honors. So we will hear the musicians from Detroit play it for us in a little while. Joseph Jennings and Chanticleer with his arrangement of a well-known spiritual.

0: The men of Chanticleer, singing Joseph Jennings' arrangement of the well-known, much-loved spiritual, Keep Your Hand on the Plow.
1: Welcome to Your Classical's Rhapsody in Black from APM, where we turn up the voices of Black artists in the world of classical music. I'm

Aaron Dworkin knew he wanted to be a concert violinist when he was just 5 years old. His mother was a violinist, and Aaron was captivated whenever she played Bach. Aaron went on to study at some very prestigious schools. At the Philadelphia New School of Music, the Peabody Institute, and later at the Interlochen Arts Academy, he noticed the absence of other Black musicians. It wasn't until he was in college that one of his professors asked if he wanted to learn some music by Black composers.

0: Aaron said, "What do you mean? Jazz? What are you talking about?" That's when he discovered composers like William Grant Still and Joseph Boulogne de Saint-Georges. Dworkin had his mind blown. How could there be major pieces that I played, like Beethoven's Kreutzer Sonata, that I never knew was actually premiered by George Polgreen Bridgetower, a black violin virtuoso? While still a student, Aaron decided to give other people of color the opportunity to thrive in classical music as he did. About 25 years ago, he got the idea to create a competition in Detroit, Michigan. It would provide competitive performance opportunities for talented young Black and Latinx musicians. When Aaron started sharing the idea, almost everyone told him it was noble. It just wasn't feasible. When you believe in something as strongly as Aaron did, you pay no attention to the naysayers. The first competition took place in 1998, and its success proved Aaron right. There was plenty of Black and Latinx talent out there. And all of them were looking for an opportunity like the one Aaron provided. He settled on the name Sphinx to reflect the power, wisdom, and persistence of the participants. The Sphinx competition grew. Then the Sphinx Symphony Orchestra was founded. The Sphinx Preparatory Institute and Sphinx Performance Academy followed. Not only that, there are chamber ensembles, solo preparatory programs, commissions from composers of color, over $10 million in grant money, scholarships, and much more. What started as just a competition has grown into the Sphinx Organization, a nationally focused social justice organization dedicated to changing lives through the power of diversity in the arts. In 2015, Aaron's wife, Afa Dworkin, became the president and artistic director of the Sphinx Organization. That same year, Aaron became a professor of arts, leadership, and entrepreneurship at the University of Michigan School of Music, Theater, and Dance. Aaron Dworkin created much more than a competition. He cultivated a community. This is Rhapsody in Black from APM, with thanks to technical director Josh Savageau and assistance from Julie Amacher, Andrea Blaine, and Scott Blankenship. 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I'm Vernon Neal.
1: 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From her second string quartet, this is Andante Cantabile.

0: The Andante Cantabile movement from the String Quartet, number 2 by Florence Price, arranged for string orchestra and recorded there by the Sphinx Virtuosi, whose founder, Aaron Dworkin, was the focus of today's Rhapsody in Black, which, of course, you can hear anytime you like at yourclassical.org.
1: 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I'm Charlie McDonald. 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
0: William Grant Still wrote his first symphony in 1930. It had its premiere the following year. He wasted little time in starting to work on a second symphony, which was first performed December 10th, 1937, Leopold Stokowski conducting the Philadelphia Orchestra. This second symphony is called Song of a New Race.

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0: The Frolic, from a suite by Harry T. Burley called From the Southland. It was played for us by pianist Rochelle Sinnett.
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2: I'm Jason Mersenbaum. 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
2: The year was 1918. And French-born composer Florent Schmitt wrote a post-impressionist piece for orchestra that he called Légende. And you do kind of feel as though the musicians get to tell us a certain story, which does admittedly sound a little bit dark. I'm Mindy Rantner, violinist Nikki Choi, conductor Joanne Folletta, and the Buffalo Philharmonic play Florent Schmitt's music this hour. The New York Philomusica with a march by Mozart.

A March by Mozart, played by New York Philharmonica. Stay close, there's more music ahead. I'm Mindy Rantner. It's great to have your company for classical music on a Sunday. Joaquin Rodrigo's Concierto Andaluz on the way in just a very few minutes. David Amato conducting the Delaware Symphony Orchestra with the Los Angeles Guitar Quartet. A movement from a symphony by American David Diamond and a piece for orchestra by French composer Florent Schmitt, a rather controversial figure at very best. Joanne Folletta and the Buffalo Philharmonic recorded his music, and it's on the way. Simone Dinnerstein recorded music by Charles Ives. His piano sonata number 2 is called Concord, and each movement bears the name of someone important in the Society of Concord. This movement is called the Alcotts, as in, yes, Louisa May.

0: The Alcotts. It's a movement from Charles Ives's second piano sonata, the one called Concord. We heard pianist Simone Dinnerstein.
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0: Some music for guitar. Not one or two or three, but a whole guitar quartet. The Los Angeles Guitar Quartet teamed up with the Delaware Symphony and conductor David Amato to record Joaquin Rodrigo's Concierto Andaluz.

0: The Concierto Andaluz by Joaquin Rodrigo. David Amato conducted the Delaware Symphony along with the Los Angeles Guitar Quartet.
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0: Music by French composer Florent Schmidt. Joanne Folletta, the Buffalo Philharmonic, and violinist Nikki Choi recorded this legend.

Légende. Music from 1918 by Florent Schmidt. Nikki Choi was the violin soloist. Joanne Folletta conducted the Buffalo Philharmonic. And this is the last movement from David Diamond's Second Symphony.

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0: Things happen when they do for a reason, even if we don't know what that reason is. In the case of Sergei Rachmaninoff, we have a pretty

good idea why it took him a quarter century to become a U.S. citizen after having arrived in the States in 1918. He had such a passion for his native country, he just couldn't take that step. He finally became a citizen on February 1st, 1943, and died 6 weeks later. I'm Mindy Rantner. Music by American composers, native born or otherwise, this hour. Marion Bauer was an American citizen, a native of Walla Walla, Washington, born there in 1882. From her American Youth Concerto, this movement is Andante.

The Andante Movement from the American Youth Concerto by Marion Bauer, daughter of French-Jewish immigrants. Diana Ambosch was soloist with the Ambosch Chamber Orchestra. It's music by American composers, native-born or otherwise, this hour as we continue our a celebration of America's 250th. Music by Igor Stravinsky coming up in just a moment. Some Rachmaninoff. And music, too, by Victor Herbert, who became part of the music scene in New York and became internationally famous as a composer. Henry Fillmore was American by birth, a native of Cincinnati, born there in 1881. And he's rather well known for a lot of marches. Here's a tune by Henry Fillmore. He called it The Circus Bee.

The Circus Bee by Henry Fillmore. Frederick Fennell conducted the Eastman Wind Ensemble. And Igor Stravinsky, Russian by birth, but an American citizen as of 1945, takes us to the circus as well. With Michael Tilson Thomas and the London Symphony, this is the Circus Polka.

0: Sounding more like a three-legged march than something you could dance to. Circus Polka by Igor Stravinsky. Michael Tilson Thomas conducted the London Symphony.
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0: Another composer who made America his home was Sergei Rachmaninoff. He came to the United States in 1918 and so missed his native Russia, which was, well, it was a different place that he felt he had to leave. Some 25 years later, he became a U.S. citizen and died just a matter of weeks after that. His last work for orchestra was the Opus 45, Symphonic Dances. Here's a recording by Yannick Nézet-Séguin and the Philadelphia Orchestra.

0: You know, I think that's one of my Rachmaninoff favorites, the Opus 45, Symphonic Dances, his last music. Yannick Nézet-Séguin conducted the Philadelphia Orchestra.
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0: Victor Herbert became a U.S. citizen October 14th, 1902. This is his Festival March.

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4: 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So the question is, what is it that sounds so American about his works? Well, there's the fact that he incorporated a lot of American idioms into what he did, like folk songs. But there's also just this sense that you get when you listen to his stuff, that you're hearing America. It almost works on a subconscious, even subliminal level. Arguably, Copland's trademark work just ahead on this American holiday weekend. Appalachian Spring is coming up.